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1: The US has been striking Iran for a fourth successive day, while also resuming a total blockade on Iran's ports. Tehran, on the other hand, has been attacking US bases in Gulf countries. We will go to Bahrain, where air raid sirens have been blaring, to speak to a leading regional analyst.

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0: Paramount told CNBC on Tuesday that it's pushing ahead with the more than $100 billion planned acquisition of Warner Brothers, with the goal of wrapping the deal by the end of September. In New York, I'm Kimberly Adams with the Marketplace Morning Report. 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
1: This is KSMU Springfield, KSMS Point Lookout Branson, KSMW West Plains. I'm Chris Drew for Ozarks Public Radio, live in our studio on the campus of Missouri State, where we're bringing you Morning Edition today. National and international news from NPR this hour, including reporting on the confirmation hearing for Attorney General nominee Todd Blanche, and a conversation with Bill Maher, this year's winner of the Mark Twain Prize for American Humor. Local and regional news at 6:31 this hour. We'll hear about a special honor for Missouri State football player J.J. O'Neill and news of an operation by the State Attorney General's office in Taney County. Later, at 9:45, our latest episode of Growing the Ozarks. Up next, the latest NPR news.

0: Safe. Sergio Martinez Beltran, NPR News, Austin, Texas.
1: Acting Attorney General Todd Blanche goes before the Senate Judiciary Committee today for the first of 2 days of confirmation hearings. Senators are expected to question Blanche about the department's independence and its handling of the Epstein files. This is NPR News in Washington. England and Argentina are set to face off in a World Cup semifinal today. NPR's Becky Sullivan reports the matchup will be the newest chapter in the longtime rivalry between the two teams on and off the field.
2: The England-Argentina rivalry has had plenty of controversial moments over the decades, like the infamous Hand of God goal scored by Diego Maradona in 1986. And of course, in 1982, there was a war between the two over the Falkland Islands, whose sovereignty is disputed to this day. This is the sixth time these two nations have met at the World Cup. This time, Argentina is the defending champion, led by the 39-year-old megastar Lionel Messi, who has scored 8 goals at this World Cup so far. Meanwhile, England is playing for its first appearance in the World Cup final since 1966. Their captain, Harry Kane, and young attacker Jude Bellingham have 6 goals apiece. The winner will move on to face Spain in the final on Sunday in New Jersey. Becky Sullivan, NPR News, Atlanta.
1: New York has become the first state to halt the development of large data centers used to power artificial intelligence. Governor Kathy Hochul announced a moratorium on Tuesday that could last up to a year while the state develops new environmental and energy standards. Hochul is also planning to seek an end to sales tax exemptions for large data centers. Lawmakers and regulators in dozens of states are weighing measures to limit their effect on electricity grids, utility bills, and local communities. Stocks across Asia traded mixed today, with Japan's Nikkei average gaining more than 1,000 points. This is NPR News.
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4: 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Currently 73 degrees on the Missouri State campus, sunny to partly cloudy today. A chance for rain and storms this afternoon, highs in the upper 80s. Mostly cloudy tonight with another chance for storms, lows in the upper 60s. A 70% chance for rain and thunderstorms Thursday morning and afternoon, hot highs in the mid-80s tomorrow. Potential for more rain Thursday night, lows around 70 in the forecast.

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2: 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We'll hear about a special honor for Missouri State football player J.J. O'Neill and news of an operation by the State Attorney General's Office in Taney County. And more ahead.

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2: 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We'll hear about a candidates forum in Christian County that's happening tomorrow. Then more ahead. 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

0: Eastern U.S. A pall of smoke is already visible across parts of upstate New York. New York City officials issued an advisory warning of deteriorating air quality. This is hitting at the same time as a dangerous heat event, with the National Weather Service issuing an extreme heat advisory for parts of the east and the northern mid-Atlantic regions. Temperatures are expected in the triple digits with high humidity. Officials say because of the smoke, people with respiratory or other health concerns could be especially vulnerable. When possible, people are urged to limit outdoor activity and stay hydrated. Brian Mann, NPR News, New York.
1: Stocks across Asia traded mixed today, with Japan's Nikkei average gaining more than 1,000 points. On Wall Street, Dow futures are trading higher. 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
3: 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Currently 83 degrees on the Missouri State campus. Sunny to partly cloudy today. A chance for rain and storms this afternoon. Highs in the upper 80s. Mostly cloudy tonight. Another chance for storms. Lows in the upper 60s. A 70% chance for rain and thunderstorms Thursday morning and afternoon. Hot highs in the mid 80s tomorrow. Potential for more rain Thursday night. Lows around 70.

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1: 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On this month's Engaging the Community, Missouri State University President Dr. Biff Williams will talk about the fiscal year 2027 budget that airs Friday at 7:45 a.m. here on KSMU. 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

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Thanks again for joining us for Morning Edition here on Ozarks Public Radio. We are entering our final hour. We'll have national and international news from NPR ahead, including the latest on our war with Iran, reporting on wildfires here in the U.S., and updates from the World Cup. Later this hour at 9:45, our latest episode of Growing the Ozarks. Today, we hear a conversation about Victory Gardens. And after Morning Edition today, classical music. We'll hear work from Haydn, Strauss, and more. Up next, the latest NPR news.

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1: Stocks continue to trade higher on Wall Street at this hour. The Dow was up 163 points, the Nasdaq up 165. 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
3: 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Looking at our weather, sunny to partly cloudy today. A chance for rain and storms this afternoon, highs in the upper 80s. Mostly cloudy tonight, another chance for storms, lows in the upper 60s. A 70% chance for rain and thunderstorms tomorrow morning and afternoon, hot highs in the mid-80s Thursday. Potential for more rain Thursday night, lows around 70. Stay with us. 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Later this hour, the latest episode of Growing the Ozarks. 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
1: 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James was also a sustaining member of KSMU. Stay with us here. Up next, our latest edition of Growing the Ozarks. We'll have the Marketplace Morning Report up shortly to wrap up the hour.

0: When Mexican painter Diego Rivera was commissioned in 1932 to depict a massive Ford auto plant in Detroit, he glorified the workers, not the cars. A look at his murals next time here and now.
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2: Good morning, I'm Leila Fadel. 22,000 feet above sea level, it's freezing. Plants are toxic and the air is so thin it's hard to breathe. But some tiny mice have made that their home. A recent study in the journal Science shows how one species does it. Their bodies can get rid of toxins in those plants. Also, they're really good at shivering. Their muscles require less oxygen to shiver, helping them stay warm. Brilliant. It's Morning Edition.
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4: Hello, everyone, and welcome to Growing the Ozarks. My name is Kelly McGowan with University of Missouri Extension. Today, my guest is my colleague, Matthew Hutchtman. Welcome, Matthew.
5: Hey, Kelly. Thanks for having me on today.
4: Well, I'm excited to have you. Matthew is also a field specialist in horticulture with University of Missouri Extension, like I am, and we both love to grow vegetables. Matthew, what's your favorite vegetable to grow?
5: I like a challenge, so I'm going to have to say tomatoes. Probably one of the more challenging vegetables for me to grow.
4: All right. Tomatoes are pretty popular. So our topic today is victory gardens. And so, you know, I kind of think back. When I was a kid on PBS, we had a show called The Victory Garden. And I remember as a kid, I loved watching that show. And maybe that planted the seed for me to become a gardener. But as far as victory gardens, it wasn't just a show. It was actually a term that was used kind of back in war times. You want to tell us a little bit about that?
5: Yeah, just a little on the history of victory gardens. So you're right, the concept did emerge in World War I in 1917. Initially, they were called war gardens, and then in 1918, the name changed to Liberty Gardens, and then finally, during World War II, they changed the name to Victory Gardens. So the idea of the Victory Garden concept was for civilians to produce vegetables and fresh produce in their own backyard to help offset food shortages that were going on in the United States during World Wars I and II.
4: Okay, very good. And then even after we got out of World War I and II, people continued to have their own backyard gardens for several generations to come. And so what are some of the impacts that we've seen from those original victory gardens?
5: That's a good question. Some of the major impacts that we saw came during World War II. That's when victory gardens seemed to be most prevalent and doing their best work. In 1943, there were 20 million victory gardens across the United States, and they actually produced 40% of the nation's fresh produce. So that would allow the nation to send remaining produce overseas. It would have alleviated some of those food shortages and allowed them to send fresh produce overseas to our troops and our allies as well. So that's one of the most major impacts that occurred in 1943.
4: Okay, very good. And, you know, people still have backyard vegetable gardens today. I know during COVID, boy, the popularity of vegetable gardens just kind of really came at an all-time high. And so what does today's backyard vegetable gardens look like? And is there kind of a part of that that resembles the old Victory Gardens?
5: Yeah, even though we might not be in a major food shortage right now, people can still have great benefits from growing a backyard garden. They're still able to produce just as much if they would like to. Some of the benefits, I would say, to vegetable gardening, it's great for your mental health. It's great for your physical health. You're getting fresh produce, and also there can be an economical benefit. You can save money on groceries as well. So people would still be able to reap all of those benefits in a modern vegetable Victory Garden, if you will.
4: Okay. And, you know, a lot of times people, you know, may contact our office and they don't have a lot of space, but they still want to grow vegetables. So what are some of your space-saving ideas for growing vegetables?
5: Yeah. Raised beds are one of my favorite options for really any gardener, even if you do have the room. In our Ozark soils, especially if you have a heavy clay soil, raised beds can be good for improving drainage and saving space. Also, for people maybe who don't have a lot of space, even if you have a patio, you could grow vegetables in a container or in a pot as well. So both of those would be good space-saving options.
4: Okay, very good. Yeah, large containers work really well, any of those things. And you don't need a lot of space to grow vegetables, so you can get quite a bit out of just a raised bed. Absolutely. So thank you for those tips. So you mentioned growing tomatoes. A couple of top tomato tips you want to share with our listeners today?
5: Okay, yeah. One of my favorite things to do on my tomatoes is prune them, and that's something that not everybody does, but there is a method called the 2-liter method for pruning tomatoes. You have only 2 growing points that you're training on a panel, and I've seen really good results from using that method, improving airflow and removing suckers off of the tomato plants that way. Another good tip I would give, I like to mulch my tomatoes with straw to prevent the transfer of soil-borne pathogens, which are common in tomatoes.
4: Okay, very good. Well, Matthew, thank you for joining us today.
5: Thank you for having me, Kelly. It's been a great time.
4: Yes, absolutely. And thank you guys for listening today. You can find more on this episode at ksmu.org and wherever you find your podcasts.
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6: From Marketplace in New York, I'm Kimberly Adams. The Empire State just became the first state to enact a moratorium on new large-scale data centers. Governor Kathy Hochul signed the one-year pause yesterday and said she wants to repeal sales tax exemptions for data centers in the state as well. Meanwhile, Louisiana is going in the opposite direction, offering big tax breaks to attract AI companies. Marketplace's Samantha Fields looks at the economic arguments for and against large-scale data centers.
8: More than 70% of Americans oppose the idea of a data center being built in their community, according to Gallup. New York Governor Kathy Hochul says one of her big concerns is how much energy they use.
9: These hyperscale AI data centers consume enormous amounts of power, truly threatening to outpace our grid's capacity, and they drive up costs for local ratepayers.
8: That's a big point of contention around the country. But Danny Bahar at Brown University says there's actually evidence that data centers can reduce electricity costs.
10: Now, this is super counterintuitive, but one way to think about this is that these data centers are picking up some of these fixed costs for the infrastructure of the grid, and that actually allows consumers to pay less.
8: Though he says that's not necessarily the case everywhere. New York is an outlier with this new moratorium.
11: A lot of states right now are pursuing data centers in hopes of economic development.
8: But Kasia Tarchinska at the nonprofit Good Jobs First says it's not clear what the economic benefits are, if any. There's evidence data centers don't create many long-term jobs. And in most states, they get all sorts of exemptions from sales tax, property tax, and income tax.
11: For every tax there is that data center companies should be paying across the country, most likely they're receiving quite big tax breaks.
8: And she says all that money data centers aren't paying is money local communities aren't receiving for things like schools, roads, and other services. I'm Samantha Fields for Marketplace.
6: Let's do the numbers. The Dow is up 197 points. That's 0.4%. The S&P 500 is up 0.2%. And the NASDAQ is also up 0.2%. The 10-year Treasury yield is down at 4.55%. And earlier today, we got another indicator. Prices may be easing a bit. The producer price index out this morning from the Bureau of Labor Statistics fell by 0.3%, more than analysts expected. The PPI measures changes in wholesale prices in commercial transactions.
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6: Delaware has long been the go-to state for registering companies because of its favorable business laws. But by now, Wyoming is taking the lead. That's largely because of low tax rates, the cryptocurrency industry, and now a business or chancery court. The Mountain West News Bureau's Hannah Merzbach reports.
2: When you think about Wyoming businesses, cattle ranches, national park vendors, or coal producers may come to mind. But the lineup also includes some potentially unexpected names, like an LLC formed to make a mobile golf game where you play as President Trump.
12: Never boring day in Chancery Court.
2: That's Ben Birmingham, the first and only full-time judge for the state's business court. He's resolving dozens of cases, like the dispute between several companies over making the Trump golf game. And he does it quickly, an average of 116 days versus potentially over a year in district court. Some are from companies located here, like a dispute between a Wyoming fireworks seller and their longtime distributor over loyalty. Others involve businesses that are registered in the state but may not have physical ties here.
12: Having a specialized forum that can offer predictable, focused, and fair resolution of business disputes has only helped draw companies to the state.
2: Over the past decade, companies have been increasingly paying the $100 fee to file in Wyoming, bringing more revenue to the state.
13: We just saw an enormous wave of people suddenly coming to Wyoming.
2: Wyoming attorney Matt Kaufman says the state's cryptocurrency industry draws people in, but also its business laws. It's the birthplace of LLCs, and there are no corporate income taxes. Plus, now there's the Chancery Court, which saves businesses time. Kaufman says Wyoming's giving the corporate stronghold of Delaware, home to the U.S.'s oldest chancery court, some competition.
13: So instead of people forming companies and going and raising venture capital and just having to default to Delaware because that's what everybody does and that's what everybody expects, suddenly Wyoming is this also acceptable jurisdiction.
2: In 2023, for the first time, more new businesses registered in Wyoming than Delaware. Last year, the U.S. Census showed 79,000 filed in Wyoming versus 60,000 in Delaware. Wyoming Chancery Judge Birmingham wants to help continue that trend.
12: I certainly feel a sense of responsibility and a weight on my shoulder. I think I feel that every day.
2: But he says that's what drives him.
12: To build up this court and help it develop a reputation of deciding things correctly based on the law and deciding them quickly.
2: From the Trump golf game case to the Wyoming fireworks one, Birmingham says everyone deserves a fair resolution. In Jackson, Wyoming, I'm Hannah Merzbach for Marketplace.
6: Staying out west, more controversy in Hollywood. The Writers Guild of America, which represents about 18,000 writers across the U.S., is suing to block the proposed merger between Paramount Skydance and Warner Brothers Discovery. The group said in its complaint, filed Tuesday, that combining the two entertainment giants would, quote, eliminate competition in the industry, leading to lower pay and worse deal terms for its members, as well as less and less diverse programming for audiences. On Monday, 12 states, led by California, asked for a temporary restraining order to stop the deal from progressing. In New York, I'm Kimberly Adams with the Marketplace Morning Report. 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
14: 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Up next, we have classical music. We'll hear work from Haydn, Chopin, Richard Strauss, and more. 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

Melanie Hélène Bonis wrote more than 300 compositions, and that would have been impressive even for someone who didn't have to overcome the discrimination and prejudice leveled at her for being a woman composer in the 19th century and the 20th. That was Omphale from Women of Legend by Mel Bonis, played by Marie Vermeulen. I'm Aaron Kane. Great to be with you today.

0: A sonata that Francis Poulenc originally wrote for flute and piano, but Lennox Berkeley created that version for flute and orchestra. That was Jennifer Stinton playing flute there with the Scottish Chamber Orchestra, conducted by Stuart Bedford.
1: Good Wednesday morning to you. 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We're also streaming online at ksmu.org. I'm Jess Belisle. Here at KSMU, we're pleased to recognize the Springfield Greene County Library's Computer Training Center, offering classes and one-on-one help, as well as a makerspace with equipment for creating. 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We could see some scattered showers and thunderstorms across the Ozarks today, otherwise increasing clouds with a high in the upper 80s. Tonight, some of that rain could continue, otherwise mostly cloudy with a low in the upper 60s. And tomorrow, more rain is likely, maybe a thunderstorm, otherwise partly sunny with a high in the mid-80s. We have lots of great music coming up for you this next hour here on KSMU, including Bach's Concerto for Two Violins and Carl Maria von Weber's Symphony No. 2. 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James was also a sustaining member of KSMU. NPR News is next, followed by more classical music. 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
2: Live from NPR News, I'm Lakshmi Singh. The Senate Judiciary Committee is weighing whether to keep Acting Attorney General Todd Blanche in his job permanently. Blanche's tenure has been overshadowed by

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2: 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I am so glad to have you joining us for classical music this morning. 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
0: Here's music that was first heard in a coffee house, believe it or not, part of what I guess you could call Johann Sebastian Bach's side gig. When he was the music director of the St. Thomas Church in Leipzig, he also directed a group of local musicians, the town's Collegium Musicum. And that group, while presumably very caffeinated, were the first musicians who had the chance to play this.

0: The Concerto in D Minor for Two Violins by Johann Sebastian Bach. Jennifer Coe and Jamie Laredo were the two violinists there with the Curtis 2021 Ensemble, conducted by Vinay Parameshwan.
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0: Here is a fun and almost completely irrelevant bit of trivia about the composer Carl Maria von Weber. His father was the uncle of Mozart's wife, the singer Constanze Weber. If a musician ever tells you that there is a small world, believe them. Carl Maria himself was best known as a composer of operas, but he did indeed write two symphonies, and here is the second of those two, played by the London Classical Players, conducted by Roger Norrington.

0: The Symphony No. 2 in C Major by Carl Maria von Weber. That was the London Classical Players, conducted by Roger Norrington.
1: It's a minute before noon. This is KSMU in Springfield, KSMS. Point Lookout, Branson, KSMW, West Plains. This is KSMU News. I'm Michelle Skoliski. The Missouri Attorney General's office has announced 8 arrests in Taney County for patronizing prostitution. One person was also arrested for enticement of a child and supplying liquor to a minor. Others were also arrested for unlawful use of drug paraphernalia, unlawful possession of a firearm, and possession of a controlled substance. Catherine Hanaway's office said the arrests were part of ongoing efforts to disrupt human trafficking while raising awareness that buyers fuel the demand. The demand reduction operation was an effort of the Attorney General's Office, the Stone and Taney County Sheriff's Offices, the Missouri State Highway Patrol, Our Rescue, and Pathways Project Coalition of the Ozarks. A bill signed into law in April by Missouri Governor Mike Kehoe increases the penalty for patronizing prostitution from a Class B misdemeanor to a Class E felony. Rescue One has launched the public phase of a $4 million capital campaign after securing more than $2.5 million towards its goal. That included a $1 million donation from Christine White in honor of her Rescue One alum Stanley, and Ryan and Brandy O'Reilly committed $500,000 toward a dollar-for-dollar matching grant. The nonprofit is calling the campaign From Hope to Home. Rescue One said it's seen a significant increase in the number of animals needing emergency rescue, medical treatment, rehabilitation, and adoption since opening its current facility. The new facility will provide expanded veterinary and surgical space, improved recovery and rehab areas, and a more efficient layout. A good chance for showers, maybe a thunderstorm this afternoon. Showers and thunderstorms likely after 4, partly sunny today, the high near 88. Tonight, a 30% chance for showers and thunderstorms in the evening, mostly cloudy, the low around 70. I'm Michelle Skoliski, KSMU News.
2: Live from NPR News in Washington, I'm Lakshmi Singh. Senators are grilling Attorney General nominee Todd Blanche about his close ties to the president. NPR's Carrie Johnson reports Blanche once helped defend President Trump in several high-profile criminal cases.
3: Few senators question Todd Blanche's qualifications to lead the Justice Department. He served as a prosecutor in New York for years. But it's his work as a personal defense lawyer for President Trump that worries Democrats. They say Blanche lacks independence and is carrying out vendettas against the president's foes. Senator John Kennedy, a Republican from Louisiana, asked Blanche whether he was Trump's friend. The nominee replied, "I'm Senator John Kennedy, a Republican from Louisiana, asked Blanche whether he was Trump's friend. The nominee replied,

0: The Heart Asks Pleasure First, from Michael Nyman's soundtrack to the 1993 film The Piano, played there by pianist Michael Chertok.
1: 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As New York's governor issues a moratorium on massive new facilities, other communities see potential benefits. 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I'm Jess Belisle. Thanks for joining me for classical music this afternoon. 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
0: Florence Price was born in Little Rock, Arkansas, and her first music teacher was her mother. And it was while she was working on two diplomas later at the New England Conservatory, one in piano, one in organ, that she discovered she loved composing music as well. Florence Price also taught music at two different colleges, and she went on to write about 300 compositions. This is her third symphony, performed by the Philadelphia Orchestra, conducted by Yannick Nézet-Séguin.

0: The Symphony No. 3 by Florence Price. Yannick Nezet-Séguin conducted the Philadelphia Orchestra.
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2: 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Later this afternoon on Fresh Air, New York Times reporters Maggie Haberman and Jonathan Swan conducted more than 1,000 interviews for their new book on President Trump's White House. Swan shares some of what they found, including warnings from Trump's own staff leading up to the war with Iran. 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
0: Rayfon Williams traveled all over England by train, by bicycle, and he collected folk songs. He wanted to make sure that he learned them from some of the last people in England who remembered them. And he preserved about 9 of them in this English folk song suite.

0: The Cleveland Symphonic Winds, conducted by Frederick Fennell. That was the English Folk Song Suite by Ralph Vaughan Williams.
1: It's a minute before 1 o'clock, and this is KSMU Springfield 91.1, KSMS Point Lookout Branson 90.5, and KSMW West Plains at 90.3, with translators K204 FX Mountain Grove 88.7 and K279 AD Neosho at 103.7. I'm Jess Belisle. Here and Now from NPR and WBUR is coming up next. A former lawyer and trainer for Immigration and Customs Enforcement responds to President Trump's call for ICE to resume traffic stops after two fatal encounters. Peter O'Dowd will speak with ICE whistleblower Ryan Schwenk. Plus, this week, the House overwhelmingly passed the Sunshine Protection Act, a bill that would make daylight savings time permanent year-round. But it might not make it much further, as regional politics can change the bill's fate in the Senate. That's all coming up on Here and Now, here on KSMU. Stay tuned.
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3: From NPR and WBUR Boston, I'm Scott Tong.
4: I'm Peter O'Dowd. It's Here and Now. Coming up, President Trump says ICE should resume traffic stops despite two high-profile shootings in Texas and Maine.
5: He is the head of the executive agency. If he tells them to jump, they'll ask how high while they're already off the ground.
3: Also, I'm in Michigan this week. I spent one morning at the historic Eastern Market in Detroit.
6: So this recipe has been our family over 200 years. Garnished chutney relishes, cabbage space, green tomatoes, onions, garlic, peppers, pickles, spices, apple cider vinegar.
4: And data centers that power AI suck up energy and water. They're so unpopular that New York paused development for a year. But some cities really want them.
7: We actually look at data centers as catalysts that bring a multitude of benefits to the community.
4: Coming up Here and Now.
3: The news is first.
8: Live from NPR News, I'm Lakshmi Singh. A Senate confirmation hearing's underway for Jay Clayton, President Trump's nominee to lead the nation's intelligence agencies. In this exchange with Democratic Senator John Ossoff, who is up for re-election in Georgia, Clayton was asked where he stands on President Trump's unsubstantiated claims that the 2020 election was rigged.
9: Who won the 2020 election?
10: I'm not going to do this with you.
9: This is a job interview. We've established that you have an obligation to be honest and forthright with the committee. Yes, you do have an obligation to be honest and forthright with the committee.
10: Yes.
9: Who won the 2020 election?
10: Like I said, I'm not going to get into that with you.
8: When ranking Democrat Senator Mark Warner asked, Clayton said he was not an election denier and that Joe Biden was certified as president. The House has voted to make daylight saving time permanent. NPR's Elena Moore says the legislation now heads to the Senate.
11: The bill passed with bipartisan support by a vote of 308 to 117. It's a win for night owls and a blow for early morning risers. Daylight saving time has long been a divisive issue, and though there have been political efforts to make it permanent in the past, they've fallen short. Last time lawmakers got this close was in 2022, when the Senate approved the Sunshine Protection Act. Efforts to make it permanent in the past, they've fallen short. Last time lawmakers got this close was in 2022, when the Senate

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1: I'm Scott Tong. Detroit is recovering from a long collapse. Businesses leaving, people leaving, debt, bankruptcy. Many neighborhoods now are better off than a decade ago.
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3: 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I'm Jess Belisle. 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James was also a sustainer of KSMU. Looking at our weather, showers and thunderstorms are likely throughout the afternoon and evening, partly sunny skies with a high in the mid-80s. Tomorrow, patchy fog in the morning, maybe a little bit more rain in the morning, otherwise partly sunny skies with a high in the mid-80s. Stay tuned to KSMU.
4: From WHYY in Philadelphia, this is Fresh Air. I'm Dave Davies. Today, an inside look at the Trump administration from New York Times correspondent Jonathan Swan. He says the White House in Trump's second term is stocked with committed loyalists who aren't inclined to question ideas that deserve a closer look, like the U.S. owning Gaza and developing it as a high-end resort.
5: There's very little friction between a Donald Trump idea that might have just leapt straight from his internal monologue out of his mouth with no filter to an effort to make it actual American policy and execution.
4: Swan's new book with Times correspondent Maggie Haberman takes readers behind closed doors for critical decisions, including how to handle the Epstein files and whether to join Israel in attacking Iran. The book is Regime Change. First News.
6: Live from NPR News, I'm Lakshmi Singh. Members of the U.S. Senate are weighing whether to advance the nominations of three of President Trump's nominees: Dr. Erica Schwartz to head up the Centers for Disease Control and Prevention, Jay Clayton to lead the nation's intelligence agencies, and Todd Blanch, the acting attorney general who's trying to turn his job as the interim leader of the Justice Department into a permanent one. As NPR's Carrie Johnson reports, Blanch previously helped defend President Trump in several high-profile criminal cases.
7: Few senators question Todd Blanch's qualifications to lead the Justice Department. He served as a prosecutor in New York for years, but it's his work as a personal defense lawyer for President Trump that worries Democrats. They say Blanch lacks independence and is carrying out vendettas against the president's foes. Senator John Kennedy, a Republican from Louisiana, asked Blanch whether he was Trump's friend. The nominee replied, "I'm his lawyer," before quickly adding, "I was his lawyer." Blanch famously said in April that he loves the president and working for him was, quote, "the honor of a lifetime." Carrie Johnson, NPR News, Washington.
6: Delegations from 65 countries are expected to be at the State Department tomorrow for a conference on the rise of political terrorism. NPR's Michelle Kellerman reports the Trump administration is focusing on left-wing groups.
8: Secretary of State Marco Rubio says that far-left political terrorism is on the rise in the Western Hemisphere, Europe, Asia, and beyond. And he calls this a blind spot for law enforcement. A State Department official tells reporters left-wing violence is rising to levels that haven't been seen since the 1970s. Rubio is bringing together experts from around the world for a one-day conference on this to better map the threat and come up with ways to counter it, though many in Europe have raised alarms about right-wing political violence that is not a focus of this conference. Michelle Kellerman, NPR News, the State Department.
6: Inflation at the wholesale level cooled last month. NPR's Scott Horsley reports on the latest data from the Labor Department.
9: Prices at the wholesale level in June were up 5.5% from a year ago. That's a smaller annual increase than the previous month. Wholesale prices actually dipped between May and June by 0.3%. Retail prices showed a similar decline last month, thanks in part to falling gasoline prices. Renewed tensions in the Strait of Hormuz, however, are once again pushing gas prices higher. AAA says the average price of regular gas, thanks in part to falling gasoline prices. Renewed tensions in the Strait of Hormuz, however, are once again pushing gas prices higher. AAA

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We're also streaming online at ksmu.org. I'm Jess Belisle. Coming up on All Things Considered from NPR News, the Strait of Hormuz crisis is leaving thousands of crew members on commercial ships stranded. We'll hear from the UN's International Maritime Organization. Plus, people who weren't yet alive in the 1990s and early 2000s are buying up old-school point-and-shoot cameras. For some, it's a trendy retro vibe. For others, it's a rebellion against the smartphone era. That's all ahead on All Things Considered here on KSMU, your public radio station here in the Ozarks. 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
3: 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Up next, a conversation with the Democratic senator from New Hampshire about a bipartisan bill she put together with the late Senator Lindsey Graham that slaps new sanctions on Russia. And Amelia Earhart was famous as an early aviatrix. Her flight suit is part of a bigger story about the history of American fashion and celebrity. That's all up next on All Things Considered here on KSMU. Stay tuned.

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1: 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That's Wired to Create, tomorrow morning at 10 here on KSMU. Coming up on All Things Considered, the U.S. has fought three major wars in the past quarter century, in Iran, Iraq, and Afghanistan. None have gone as planned. Why is it so hard for the U.S. to win wars? Plus, people held in the immigration detention camp at the Fort Bliss military base in Texas have experienced beatings and life-threatening medical neglect, according to a report by Human Rights Watch. 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
4: 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I'm Scott Detrow.
0: And I'm Elsa Chang. The U.S. has been at war for more than 20 of the past 25 years in three major conflicts, all in the same region. First, Afghanistan, then Iraq, now Iran. Now, none of the wars have gone nearly as well as U.S. presidents said that they would. So, why is the U.S. so often at war and finding it so hard to win? NPR's Greg Myrie has our story.
5: Here's President George W. Bush in 2001.
6: The Taliban regime is coming to an end.
5: And President Obama in 2011.
7: The end of war in Iraq reflects a larger transition. The tide of war is receding.
5: And President Trump just a few days ago.
8: The Iran war has been a tremendous military success.
5: In all three wars, the U.S. military unleashed overwhelming power that greatly weakened or ousted the enemy in the early days of fighting. Yet time and again, raw military might has not translated into clear political success and the kind of fundamental change the U.S. was seeking.
9: We generally do have a pretty good job of the breaking things and killing people at the inception of the wars.
5: Peter Bergen is the author of a new book, All the President's Wars, which looks at U.S. conflicts over the past quarter century. Bergen, a national security analyst at CNN, says the U.S. keeps falling short when it comes to ending wars.
9: We, the United States, tend to not plan for the day after, the peace that follows the war.
5: With an emphasis on military power over diplomatic deals, the U.S. keeps expecting wars that will be brief and relatively low cost. That's according to Paul Salem, a Middle East analyst in Lebanon.
10: The U.S. has an imperial appetite, but a tourist's approach to it.
5: Salem is with the Center for Strategic and International Studies, a Washington think tank. He says this contradiction defined the conflicts in Iraq and Afghanistan, and a similar scenario is playing out in Iran.
10: Their recent history is not one of stability and deep institutions that you can just come in and change somebody at the top and everything works out.
5: Peter Bergen reinforces that idea. He says the U.S. has been acting like an empire without wanting to be an empire.
9: Empires typically require people to learn languages, stay there for a long time, not be there on just short tours. We don't do the kinds of things that would be necessary to hold on to territories for a long time. We're very reluctant to do it.
5: President Trump promised to keep the U.S. out of forever wars, yet in attacking Iran, he's taking on the largest and most powerful U.S. rival in the region. And the president is trying to do it without ground troops, which has limited U.S. casualties. Douglas Loot, a retired Army lieutenant general, does not support using ground troops, but he says it's important to recognize that without them, the U.S. needs to scale back its goals.
11: When we launch only a bombing campaign, but we retain maximalist goals like regime change, you don't have any prospect for success unless you're just lucky. And being lucky is not the place to start a military campaign.
5: Trump has called, at various times, for eliminating Iran's nuclear program, toppling the government, destroying its Air Force, Navy, and missile program. Lute sees parallels to earlier wars when he served as the so-called war czar, coordinating efforts in both Iraq and Afghanistan under Presidents Bush and Obama.
11: We've had repeated disconnects between ends, ways, and means. We've had a lack of sufficient understanding of what we were getting into.
5: For all its muscle, U.S. military power has its limits, and diplomacy has largely been sidelined, according to Paul Salem.
10: Advice from the State Department was kind of brushed aside as, you know, too weak and too wimpy. Was. We've seen it again in this war. There's barely any State Department input or advice.
5: These analysts say there is a Middle East war that offers valuable lessons. The first U.S. war against Iraq back in 1991. The goal was limited, drive out Iraqi troops who'd seized Kuwait. President George H.W. Bush rallied support at the United Nations and built a large international force. Again, Douglas Lute.
11: I count that war as the last time that we really had realistic objectives.
5: He was then an Army major in a cavalry unit that took part in the swift, decisive ground campaign.
11: We had admittedly limited objectives, right, which was to liberate Kuwait, but it was not to take on Baghdad, not to overthrow Saddam, not to replace the Iraqi government.
5: Trump is looking to end the Iran war. Yet Paul Salem thinks that however this conflict concludes, it won't be the final word. The U.S., he says, is capable of striking Iran whenever it wishes. And while Iran will be vulnerable,
10: it is able to inflict a cost on the global economy and hence indirectly on the U.S. president. I think there will be future wars and confrontations.
5: And it's still not clear how this one will end. Greg Myrie, NPR News.
4: There is a new report out today from Human Rights Watch. It says people held in the immigration detention camp on the Fort Bliss military base in Texas have experienced indiscriminate beatings and life-threatening medical neglect. NPR's Kat Lonsdorf reports.
12: The 84-page report is titled, "You're Only Getting Out Deported or Dead." It's a quote from a man only referred to as Javier, who was detained in Boston and sent to Camp East Montana on Fort Bliss near El Paso, Texas, the largest immigration detention facility in the U.S.
13: The quote actually comes from his intake process at Camp East Montana.
12: Angelica Cesar, a law fellow with Human Rights Watch and the ACLU, interviewed Javier. He told her he asked the guard why he had been taken from Boston all the way to Texas.
13: The guard responded by telling him that he wasn't going to be going back to Boston anytime soon, that the only way that he would be getting out of Camp East Montana or Paso was through deportation or death.
12: Cesar conducted more than 70 interviews with people detained at Camp East Montana, a tent-like facility in the Texas heat, and found alarming patterns in their accounts of life there.
13: Including life-threatening medical neglect, being forced to live in filth, beatings by mass guards, and having their access to communication with the outside world being completely cut off.
12: The report said the abuses, quote, violate fundamental protections under U.S. and international human rights law. NPR reached out to the Department of Homeland Security for comment about the report. It denied all the allegations in the report and said that reports of, quote, inhumane conditions at Camp East Montana are categorically false. No detainees are being beaten or abused. But this report is just one of several in recent months that have documented abuse and poor conditions at Camp East Montana, including one by the Government Accountability Office in June. Last November, U.S. Representative Veronica Escobar, a Texas Democrat, visited the facility and called the conditions, quote, inhumane. In December, several human rights groups, including the ACLU and Human Rights Watch, sent a letter to ICE urging the agency to shut the facility down. Cesar notes it's not just about Camp East Montana.
13: What's happening across the country?
12: She says it's important to see this report in the larger context, as the Trump administration has dramatically increased immigration arrests and announced plans to expand its immigration detention facilities at an unprecedented scale. And the situation has become increasingly violent, too, including two people shot and killed by ICE officers during traffic stops just this week.
13: The U.S., I think, is at a really pivotal moment.
12: She says as immigration enforcement expands, so does the human cost. Kat Lonsdorf, NPR News, Washington.
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14: Acting Attorney General Todd Blanche faces questions from the Senate Judiciary Committee. Blanche filled in for Pam Bondi since she left the Justice Department in April. And like Bondi, he used to be a lawyer for President Trump. His answers determine if senators will back him for the job permanently. Can he gain their support? That's on the next morning edition from NPR News.
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16: Thanks, Michelle. Coming up, we'll hear NPR News at the bottom of the hour. Then Scott Horsley and Elsa Chang will talk about Kevin Warsh's testimony before the Senate Banking Committee today. It's the first time since he's taken over as chairman of the Federal Reserve. 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
17: Live from NPR News in Culver City, California, I'm Dwayne Brown. On Capitol Hill, senators grilled President Trump's nominee to head the Centers for Disease Control and Prevention this afternoon. NPR's Ping Wong has more on today's confirmation hearing.
18: Dr. Erica Schwartz is a retired Rear Admiral in the U.S. Public Health Service, and Trump's pick to lead the nation's public health agency.
19: If confirmed, my first priority will be restoring trust in public health institutions through radical transparency and unwavering scientific integrity.
18: Schwartz previously served as Deputy U.S. Surgeon General and as the Chief Medical Officer for the Coast Guard. Republicans and Democrats on the Senate Health Committee praised her qualifications. She also faced tough questions on how she would navigate potential disagreements with her boss, Health Secretary Robert F. Kennedy Jr., and how she would stand up for science when faced with challenging political directives. The committee will now decide whether to advance her nomination for a full Senate vote. Ping Huang, NPR News.
17: President Trump fired the U.S. Attorney for Western Washington today, less than an hour after he had been hired by the district's federal judges. NPR's Martin Costi reports it's the latest tussle between Trump and the federal judiciary.
20: Last year, Trump named a former immigration judge to be U.S. attorney in Seattle, but never submitted his name to the Senate for confirmation in the face of opposition from Washington Senator Patty Murray. Instead, Trump sidestepped Senate confirmation by naming his pick, quote, the first assistant U.S. attorney. In the absence of an actual U.S. attorney, federal law allows judges to pick one, and that's what they did, announcing that they'd picked a former state judge and federal prosecutor named Roger Rogoff. The White House fired Rogoff almost immediately, a pattern that's played out in a few other districts during Trump's second term. Rogoff says he's planning legal action.
17: Martin Costi reporting. This is NPR.
15: It's 5:32. This is KSMU News. I'm Michelle Skoliski. The Christian County Headliner will host a candidate forum in Ozark tomorrow night. The event will feature candidates for U.S. 7th Congressional District, Missouri House Districts 138, 139, and 140, as well as Christian County Presiding Commissioner. It will be moderated by Headliner Editor Steve Chapman. It's going to be held outdoors on the Ozark Square at 6. It will be moved to July 23rd in the event of rain. Questions may be submitted by the public. Visit ccheadliner.com for more information. Ozark's Technical Community College has been able to expand their dental hygiene program by 40% through a partnership with Jordan Valley Health and the Missouri Department of Health and Senior Services. KSMU's Mavis Parks has more.
1: The partnership allows for the program to receive $100,000 of state funding, which will be used to purchase new equipment, train instructors, and provide instructional support at Jordan Valley facilities. Ozark's Tech said in a statement that the investment will increase student access to hands-on clinical training while strengthening the region's dental health care workforce. Ozarks Tech plans to add 8 student seats to the dental hygiene program with approval from the Commission on Dental Accreditation. This will take their annual capacity from 20 to 28 students, beginning in fall of 27.
15: That's Mavis Parks reporting. Missouri State football player J.J. O'Neill has received Athlon Sports preseason All-Conference USA honors. Elizabeth Dietert has more.
21: Nielsen Sports reported on X July 4th that Missouri State safety J.J. O'Neill was selected for Athlon Sports preseason All-Conference USA honors. This selection follows O'Neill's impressive career with Missouri State, now standing as a redshirt senior. O'Neill played in the first 4 games last season with 151 plays and had a season-high 5 total tackles and a home win over UT Martin with 4 solo stops. O'Neill was also voted team captain last season and represented Missouri State football alongside former quarterback Jacob Clark for CUSA Media Day in Frisco in preparation for the Xbox Bowl. For KSMU News, I'm Elizabeth Dietert.

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3: 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The rain this afternoon has brought some cooling relief here in the Ozarks. Showers are likely to continue this evening with possibly a thunderstorm or two. That overnight low will be around 70. Tomorrow, scattered showers and thunderstorms will continue in the morning. We will have patchy fog early. Then the day will become partly sunny with a high in the mid-80s. And Friday, a slight chance of rain in the afternoon, otherwise sunny with a high close to 90. This is KSMU.

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2: 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That's Wired to Create, tomorrow morning at 10 here on KSMU.